0: NBA, the WNBA is surging in a way that is sort of uncontainable right now. Like a lot of people that are diehard WNBA fans will even, some will tell you that they should not have expanded this year, right? That they need to sort of continue to just, hey, like, let's slow roll this, right? Like, let's grow into our shoes at the proper rate and continue to build this thing out. But to have that opportunity, and again, to your point with a guy like Dan Patrick, who has been, a legend in this business, that is going to ask you tough but fair questions. It's just on you to be able to answer them or not. And I think, again, it's me that someone looks at this league, and whether it's Caitlin Clark, Paige Beckers, Aaliyah Boston, Sonia Citron, whoever you want to name, there's so many good young players right now that people can latch onto that, quite frankly, Mark, reminds me of the NBA in the 2010s. Right when a lot of people were like, hey, I'm a Westbrook guy, I'm a Harden guy, I'm a Durant guy, I'm a LeBron guy, I'm a Curry guy. You have that right now in the WNBA, and it's hard for people to enjoy because there's just so many other issues that are taken away from the game.
1: No, and I'll add one more thing here. Again, her backing out makes it seem very small time, makes it feel very junior. Remember when she was questioned as commissioner and she had the nerve to say, well, if I was a male, you wouldn't be asking me these questions. No, but we would. It seemed juvenile and amateur, like she wasn't ready for the moment. But furthermore, if you look at other leagues, okay, the NBA capitalized off Michael Jordan before he ever won a championship. They capitalized off him, off his shoes, off the way he played. The NFL capitalized off of throwing touchdowns and quarterbacks and points being scored. Major League Baseball capitalized off the home run derby, even though it was steroid-aided. They still capitalized off of all that financially. Mm-hmm. The league is missing out on an opportunity to stabilize itself financially. And the Indiana Fever head coach, when she got in front of the media and turned around and said, our league is about inclusivity, our league is about, you know, elevating women. No, your league is about business. Your league should be about making money first and standing on your own 2 feet. All that other stuff comes after the fact. But you are being floated right now and have been floated for 3 decades by the NBA, and this is the first opportunity you have to stand on your own 2 feet as a business financially, and you're letting it slip through your fingers, and that is the most egregious mistake, which I don't think they're going to recover from unless they get this turned around quick. All right, turning into baseball action Monday as we bring you coverage of the 2026 MLB Home Run Derby. Coverage begins at 8 o'clock Eastern on ESPN Radio. Up next, Harry. You've heard of Wedding Crashers, haven't you?
0: Yes.
1: Rule number 76, no excuses, play like a champion. Wait till you hear about Cup Crashers. That's next at ESPN Radio.
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15: I don't think I've ever known anybody to actually eat Cracker Jacks.
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15: I think it's just a thing that baseball fans say. 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
0: popcorn?
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0: would look like every single night if LeBron James was playing in New York. And I think that type of thing does appeal to him, but it's a short list. And I really do think Cleveland, Miami, like we said, you know, a couple of those, I wouldn't go much beyond that. I think at that point, we're just looking for content.
1: I agree. The LeBron James saga continues. We'll await word from he or Rich Paul or someone when he decides to sign with the team, and we don't know when that's going to be. We'll continue to talk about it, but while we talk about the upcoming NBA season and what will happen with LeBron James, there are hoops going on right now out in Las Vegas. The Summer League is in full swing, and coming up, things got heated at Summer League. 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

0: sprints back at the wall, looks up, and that's gone! Two-run shot on Drew Monasterio, pumped to left. And the Red Sox strike first. 2-0 in the fourth.
1: Call from WEEI 93.7 FM, Monasterio's fifth homer of the year, a new career high. The Red Sox win it 4-0. Masataka Yoshida also went deep back-to-back games with multiple RBIs for the first time for him in 3 years. Red Sox have won 8 straight. It's the longest active win streak in Major League Baseball. All 8 wins coming on the road. Longest road win streak by any team in the majors this season. A good note from ESPN's Jeff Passan. On July 2nd, the Red Sox were last in the AL East, had the fourth worst record in baseball, and were 6.5 games back of the final wild card spot with 6 teams to leap. 9 days later, half a game behind Minnesota and Seattle for the final wild card spot. And for the Mets, they lose their 56th game of the season, their most before the All-Star break since 1993. Shut out for the 9th time this year, tied for the 2nd most in baseball. Were shut out 8 times in all of 2025. The Tigers entered Saturday trying to make it 7 straight. JT Realmuto had other plans.
2: 0-1 pitch. This ball's hit down the left field line, and it's fair ball. That's in the corner. Brandon's going to score no problem. Green gets over there, but the ball dances around quite a bit. So here comes Bryson Stott, and JT has himself a 2-run double.
1: 94 WIP on the call. The Phils bounce back to even the series with a 4-2 win since May 19th. They are 19-5 following a loss that is best in Major League Baseball. Christopher Sanchez, 7 innings, 2 earned. His 9th start this season of at least 7 innings, 2 or fewer earned allowed. That's the most in Major League Baseball and a much-needed bounce-back start after allowing a career-high 9 earned in his last road start. The Tigers left 7 men on base, were 0-for-6 with runners in scoring position. Had their chances, but could not break through as they fall to the Phillies to mark an end to that winning streak. Coming up, more from a busy day around baseball. 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
10: A walk-off homer in the bottom of the 14th inning. 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
14: 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Out of here. Mookie Betts. 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
1: Excited to welcome in Tabu from the Black Eyed Peas, six-time Grammy Award winner. So, Tabu, thank you so much for jumping on. We appreciate you being with us. We were just talking about LeBron and where he might go. From my understanding, you're a big-time Lakers fan. How are you coping with LeBron being on your favorite team?
2: You know what? 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L.A. is Kobe land. 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You know, kudos to that. But at the end of the day, man, you know, we got to do what's best for L.A. as the franchise. 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
3: Hey, it's Evan Cohen. 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
2: Hammer to left field. See you later. Mike Trout, how's that to start the season?
1: To the All-Star game.
2: Oh, my goodness. 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Giancarlo Stanton and the American League with one swing has tied it up.
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1: Champion is crowned at the World Series.
2: And the Dodgers have won it! 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

0: you're not the one out there playing. They are. I think that's not fair. I think as Americans, we want to see it look like it means something to people and show some emotion behind that instead of, well, better luck next time. There's not always a next time. You can't guarantee that.
1: Yes, and I think that that overall is his biggest issue. It's a PR issue. It is the fact that a lot of people who are very passionate about this every 4 years, right, even with the casuals, they feel like his emotions didn't meet there. So I feel like there was a lot of projecting, and that's why people felt so just, I guess, soured by him, is that it felt like there was that lack of care. Like, people don't want that. We like heroes that are going to fight through injury, that are going to tell us how passionate they are and sound like they're passionate. And that's just not his style. And so I think because of that, it sort of elevated everything, especially Courtney, because we love something that we can point our finger at, whether it is a person or a thing, and say, this is the issue, this is what went wrong here. And it just so happened that he's the biggest target.
0: We want a solution.
1: Yes.
0: And I get that. But the solution, as we've talked about all morning, and we're going to let you weigh in just a little bit on the issues with youth soccer and that being where it all starts, mm-hmm. before the guys get chosen for the men's national team. We want to find a way to fix it, because as United States fans of any United States national team that goes to the Olympics, that goes to the World Cup, that goes to all of these events internationally, we want to be among the best of the best. That's how we are bred as sports fans. And we're not that. We are not even close to that here.
1: Nope.
0: With the men's national team in soccer. But you know what we are close to?
1: What are?
0: Seeing the next crop of talent explode in the NBA. We saw so many incredible summer league debuts out in Vegas. We're going to get into all of those. Plus, loyalty problems in basketball. Do these players have a true gripe? That's next. Harry Lyles, Courtney Cronin, Best Week Ever, ESPN Radio.
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3: 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Uh-huh. 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The Kansas City Chiefs didn't make the playoffs. So what?
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11: TJ Brockman, there was a big trade. 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
2: 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Go!

0: a hint earlier about today's music theme. So we're listening to Carrie Underwood here. I know that we played something about, what was it, Rachel? The other country song? About
1: apparently
0: cheating?
1: I'm not allowed to repeat it, so.
0: No, I'm going to rule that you can.
2: I mean, she's caught on to it at this point.
1: All right, clearly. It's She's Not the Cheating Kind, and then we played Confessions earlier.
0: Confessions by Usher. So if I can just guess the music theme here Infidelity. On Best Week Ever. Well, I don't think we're going. That's a bridge too far. Harry Lyles, Courtney Cronin with you on this Sunday morning, ESPN Radio. The cheating aspect. Does this have something to do with the news that came out last Sunday or Monday about Flo Balogun, United States player who was given a red card, who was supposed to miss the round of 16, ends up getting a call from the White House, FIFA that is, and he gets reinstated. Does it have something to do with that?
2: You're on the right track. It doesn't technically have anything to do with it, but it does have to do with the World Cup, which I didn't catch on to it when Rachel was talking to me about it, but Argentina seems to get away with a lot of things.
0: Yeah, okay. I've gone down the rabbit
1: Brittany,
0: hole.
1: You're not supposed to tell him yet.
0: Well, no, now we know the music theme has to do with Argentina.
1: The theme, now we know why.
2: I mean, so, again, she brought up the United States. It's America. Yeah. It's the World Cup.
0: In Argentina yesterday, 3-1 win over Switzerland. They move on. I've heard a lot about the controversy surrounding this team, some of the under-the-table payments, so to speak. So that was your thought process, Renee. Argentina.
2: Collectively, I would say Rachel and I.
1: I said, Renee, what about cheating? He goes, why? And I was like, well, you know that questionable Argentina. And he's like, oh, that's so good.
0: Yep.
1: So
3: they're paying cats under the table. Sounds pretty SEC to me.
0: We're more. Our United States sports problems are more like the worldwide.
3: Yeah, we're you know, I say this all the time. We are all much more alike than we think that we are.
0: Oh man, yeah, that is. That's a good one. I like that one. Well done, both of you, Rachel and Renee. All right. This is SportsCenter, a new interview podcast from Rich Eisen featuring SportsCenter legends. 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This was SportsCenter. It's presented by Gusto. Got so much to get into, such little time. Here's how we tell you about everything that happened during the week.
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0: Summer League kicked off in Las Vegas. The opening game, we got number one, AJ DeBonta versus the number two overall pick, Darren Peterson. Here's what it sounded like. Courtesy of ESPN, AJ DeBonta with the poster dunk.
10: DeBonta, three on the timer, takes it. What a move and finish by the number one pick, AJ DeBonta.
0: 27.7 boards, 26 minutes. Washington won that game 92-88, Harry. I don't know if we see DeBonta anymore. He had some left leg soreness or some lower leg soreness, and they took him out of the game after an intentional foul, but. Pretty darn good from the number one overall pick.
3: Yeah, if I'm the Wizards, I've seen enough. Don't want to risk any injury. Like, you guys should be competing in the East this year, assuming everybody stays healthy, which, hey, it's a big if for this team, right? Anthony Davis is on it. But, man, AJ DeBonta, the offensive bag is deep.
0: Yes, cannot wait to see him say, hey, Trae Young, give me the ball.
3: That's right.
0: Can't wait to see that this fall for the Washington Wizards. So, on the other side of that, Utah Jazz. Darren Peterson, who finished with 24 points, got to see him in a point guard role, which is probably not where the Jazz will end up playing him this year. Brian Windhorst, ESPN senior NBA writer on Get Up, about Peterson's impact that could be felt pretty soon.
11: If anything that the Jazz take away from this summer, definitely this gentleman is going to score and be an impact player immediately on the scoreboard. I don't know if they're ready to have him be a primary point guard, which is why Keontae George is going to play a huge role. And Keontae George was with Peterson and the Jazz throughout this whole training camp and process.
0: All right. That was the two summer league debuts, one and two, that we got to see on Thursday. We got to see 3 and 4, Cam Boozer against Caleb Wilson on Friday. The Bulls finally have their guy, somebody who it matters to. 35 points in his debut, Caleb Wilson on getting back onto the court, an emotional return for the North Carolina Star.
12: Just impressive debut all around for Caleb Wilson, who was a guy who coming out of the draft too, people said maybe had the highest upside of anybody. You saw all the skills really on display, right? He shot the ball 7 threes. He had a couple of blocks. He handled it a little bit. He really bounced back from kind of a rough start in the first half where he turned the ball over, didn't really look super settled in. And actually said this was his first game in 5 months. Remember, he broke that wrist in the end of his college career, missed the tournament, first game in 5 months, and he said he cried actually in the lead up to the game today because he was so emotional thinking about how much he'd been waiting for this moment, thinking about all that transpired. He's like, my coach got fired in the aftermath of us losing in the tournament.
13: Yeah.
12: So it was a really emotional debut, and he really stole the show with one of the best debuts we've ever seen in the summer league.
0: That was ESPN NBA reporter Jamal Collier, whose boots on the ground out in Vegas for summer league, detailing Caleb Wilson's debut, Harry. And I think basketball's in a pretty darn good place. We're always talking about face of the league and the conversation around it. These four young guys, Cam Boozer included, his team ended up winning in that game against the Bulls. Pretty, pretty good.
3: Yes, and you got to feel happy for Caleb Wilson. I mean, Courtney, we're talking about a guy. He was a highly rated recruit, but he was not somebody coming into this past college basketball season that we looked at and thought, hey, he could be the cornerstone of some team's franchise, which is why I think part of why he was so emotional is he had such a good college basketball season before he got hurt and it derailed it. It just feels fitting, right, that this young man that continued to develop so quickly in front of our eyes has now gotten to this place. Now, we're again, I know it's summer league, but 35 points is 35 points.
0: Blake Griffin,
3: see him in this place is incredible.
0: You know, Blake Griffin held the record for a long time.
3: Yeah.
0: Summer league only dates back to 2004, but when you walk out on the court, you show off your skill set. There was this moment where he got pickpocketed around center court, and he finishes with a chase down block on the other end to get his own, you know, to prevent another basket from being scored.
3: Yeah.
0: It was really cool to see. It's cool to see him and Cam Boozer go head to head a little bit. We're going to see that throughout the season with the Grizzlies and the Bulls. But I think the state of basketball is in a pretty good place right now, and it is really fun to see all of this stuff. And we won't probably see these guys much longer. Usually the top picks, they get out there, they get a game or two, and then they go on ice until training camp so they don't get hurt. Debuts were not the only thing that were talked about in Vegas. I'm going to tell you about the chin check heard all around Sin City. Coming up next, best week ever.
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18: Do American men care more about maintaining their cars than maintaining the health of their body? A new survey may surprise you.
19: What we're trying to get guys to think is your body's just like a car, and there's more than just the tires. You have to think about the whole thing. So you have your heart, your lungs, your skin, your eyes.
18: Then, many of today's workplaces have employees spanning the generations, which can lead to communication breakdowns and conflicts. What's needed to make them all work together smoothly?
13: We currently have four generations that are working in the workplace together. We've never had that happen before. How does a leader and a manager in the workplace bring together those generational differences?
18: Those two stories and much more are heading your way on this week's InfoTrack. Stick around. Our show begins right after this.
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24: Is it possible that men think more of taking care of their cars than they think about taking care of their own health? Well, a new study might suggest this with some startling findings. And to discuss this, let's welcome our guest, Dr. Jamin Brombot, who is a urologist and co-founder of the Drive for Men's Health and co-director of the Personalized Urology and Robotics Clinic. Welcome to the show.
25: Thanks for having me.
24: So tell us about this new survey about men's health.
25: What we wanted to do is see where guys' priorities are. So we surveyed 1,000 men and asked them, what was the make and model of your first car? Now, do you remember what the make and model of your first car was?
24: Oh, sure. It was kind of an old one, but it was a 67 Mustang.
25: Yeah. So we asked all these men that, and over 80% of them knew what their make and model of their first car was. And then if we were to ask them like even more details, they knew that as well. But when we asked them when their last doctor's appointment was, about half knew when their last doctor's appointment was. So you can tell by the survey that most men care more about their cars than they actually do their overall health.
24: Now, what is it about men that makes them think that they're strong, rugged, and kind of, you know, indestructible?
25: I think it just comes down to mindset. When my wife has her friends over our house, they'll start asking me about questions about, you know, medicine. Whereas when I have my guy friends there, the last thing they want to do is talk about urology. So it may just be mindset. It may just be that there's not awareness. Like, guys may not know that I need to go see the doctor. It doesn't matter what your age is, 20, 30, 50, 60, 70. They may just not know the guidelines. There may not be enough public awareness on that.
24: Is the factor of men not thinking so much about their health, is that perhaps a reason that they don't live as long as women? I mean, is that one of the factors there, do you think?
25: I think so. In 1920, the gap in life expectancy was 1 year. Now it's 5 years. And think about all the technology and all the medicines and all the advances that we've had, and yet still men are doing worse and worse and worse. They may be living longer, but they're living less than their female counterparts. And if you look at the top 10 causes of death in America, men are likely to die from 9 out of 10 of them. So it's definitely, I would say, for lack of a better word, in a state of crisis. And we need to have movements like this to alter the guy's mindset and get them to think about their health. Because honestly, you know, before I got into the medical field, when I thought about men's health, I just thought about a prostate exam. And when most guys think about that, they go in the opposite direction. But what we're trying to get guys to think is your body is just like a car, and there's more than just the tires. You have to think about the whole thing. So you have your heart, your lungs, your skin, your eyes. There's so much more to your body than just your prostate. It's a global thing, and you should be thinking about all of it, not just one specific body part.
1: So how often should a man think about having a complete physical?
25: At least once a year. There are guidelines that say what you should be getting done at least once a year in terms of physical exams, in terms of labs, but at a minimum, you should be going at least once a year. And then based on your age and based on your various risk factors, your local physician may want to do some extra things or do fewer things. And sometimes these guidelines are changing, but most of them are fairly specific in what, at a bare minimum, you should be getting done.
1: And so if you have a physical once a year, your doctor can pretty much tell if some problem's starting to happen, I guess. And generally, you're going to be in pretty safe boundary as far as correcting a problem, I would think.
25: I think so. And obviously, you know, there are outliers where people get everything done and still something happens. And I think that's just chance. But overall, yes. The more you go see your physician, you're going to be able to find things and prevent things before they happen. You know, your body's just like a car, actually. If you think about it, when a warning sign goes on in your car, you go and get, you know, your pressure checked or you get your oil changed. Or if you know your tires have to be changed every 20,000 miles, you're going to go get them changed because you want to get the life out of that tire. Unfortunately, your body is not like a car in that you can't get another body. You only get one opportunity. So if you have warning signs like blood in your stool or a rash on your skin or a headache that just won't go away, those are all warning signs that you should go and seek some professional help. At the same time, you have to do the prevention and maintenance, like the oil changes and the tires. You have to get all that screening as well for your body. The only difference is, again, you can't go and get another body. You only have one, so you should make that a priority, not your car, essentially.
1: Is fear a factor with going to the doctor? And maybe even if you're seeing an alarming symptom, you're afraid to find out if it's really something bad.
25: Yes. I think there is fear of the unknown and fear of what it could be. And we just kind of put it under the rug and hope that everything will get better.
1: Is there a particular age at which you should start having annual physicals, or is it from birth, basically?
25: I would say from birth, and if you break it down by like age, and this is just generics, I'm not here to be anyone's physician, and obviously you should talk to your local professional, but you know, if you look at between age of 20 to 39, you should be getting a physical exam, your blood pressure checked, you should be getting TB skin tests, you should be getting routine blood tests every 3 years. If you haven't gotten a tetanus, get that every 10 years, and then plus or minus maybe a rectal exam. And then in that age group, self-exam for testicular cancer is very important because that is the age group that we find the most amount of testicular cancers. So that's when we should be getting guys to do self-exams. And then obviously at any time, you know, if there's a risk for sexually transmitted diseases, do that as well. Now, based on these categories, you know, at age 40 to 50, 50 plus, you know, you add more and more and more as you go on because as you get older, you are at risk for other things. But it's very simple. It should only be, you know, a few minutes in the doctor's office, and a lot of this stuff you can get done before you even go see the physician, and it should be a fun experience. And then us specialists usually get involved, and abnormalities found in the preventative maintenance.
1: Now, what if there's a spouse listening to this interview, and she's thinking, boy, they're talking about my husband never wanting to go see the doctor. What advice would you give to a caring wife who wants to get their significant other to see the doctor? What can they tell them?
25: You should not be afraid to talk to your partner, to motivate the men in their lives to take better care of themselves, because statistics are in favor of women. And they are very good advocates for themselves, and they can also be very good advocates for us as men as well. So for that wife, what I would recommend is open up that line of communication with your husband, because research studies have shown that couples that communicate and have healthy relationships actually lead healthier physical lives as well. So opening up that line, you should not be afraid to talk to your husband about his health. And okay, if he's being stubborn, then what I usually say is you should recruit maybe one of his friends or some other family member that he may listen to. I wouldn't suggest doing this, but I have had this happen here as well. The wife will say they're going on vacation or going to lunch, and then the guy ends up at my office. I wouldn't recommend doing that because he may not be happy. But, you know, you just have to start that conversation. Maybe he'll get motivated. Maybe we can become his friends and his advocates to break down that barrier to get him to go see his physician.
24: Dr. Jamin Brombot, a urologist, we want to thank you so much for joining us today on InfoTrack.
25: Thank you, sir.
24: Next, today's workplaces may put teenagers next to oldsters. How are they getting along? That story, coming up.
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24: Is there a generation gap where you work? It's happening at workplaces nationwide. But how are they getting along? InfoTrack's Roy Mackey is here with the story. Roy?
6: Thanks, Chris. Our guest is industrial and organizational psychologist Dr. Lori LaCivita, and she's an expert on this generational gap in the workplace and how to close it. Dr. LaCivita, welcome to InfoTrack.
7: Hi, thanks so much for having me.
6: So tell us, what can happen when different generations come together in the same workplace?
7: You know, it's really interesting. Like we often say, multi-generational workplaces can really bring out the best and the worst of the organization and the employees that are in them, because we have to think about each generation as actually having different characteristics, different leadership styles and motivators and things that engage them. One example that I like to use is millennials, who are now the single largest segment in the workforce. Some of the characteristics that we can generalize to that particular generation is that they're very flexible and mobile, and they meet the needs of the moment, but they're also very quick and reliant on technology. So we often find that they lack some of the emotional intelligence or personal interactive skills, such as the ability to build teams as well as deal with difficult people. So the positive things of each generation, characteristics-wise, we can either look at that as being a positive or a negative if, in fact, there's no balance between the generations, because each of the differences can create challenges, including miscommunication and conflict, and that really can influence a result or a lack of the ability to build strong, cohesive teams that we find are so relevant and necessary in today's workforce.
6: Do you think this is any greater of an issue today than it was two or three generations ago?
7: I think it is, because now we currently have four generations that are working in the workplace together. We've never had that happen before. And so, you know, that's why we see this as such a relevant topic, is because how does a leader and a manager in the workplace bring together those different generational differences so they can, again, form those cohesive, high-performance teams?
6: You said this is the first time that we've ever had four generations in the workplace. Can you explain that? Because it seems like, wouldn't it just be the same general pool of ages there permanently?
7: Yes, but we have people that are working longer. Years ago, people would retire at retirement age or maybe even earlier than the actual retirement age. And now we see people in the workplace that are there much after retirement age, and they continue to work, which I think personally is a great thing. I think that staying active, doing something that you love, something that keeps your mind nimble and that you're able to feel like you have meaning in your life and contribute, I think that's essential to anybody's ability to really feel good and feel like they're really producing and productive in our society. And so what we see now is that we have a lot of older people that are still in the workplace, and then we see the younger people working at much younger ages than we've seen in the past. That culmination of pulling all of those elements together is really what's created the issue of having four different generations in the workplace. So you talk about traditionalists, and those are usually born between 1925 and then they go through 1945, and your baby boomers then are born 1946 to 64, and then you've got your Gen Xers who go from 65 to 1980, and then you've got your millennials who are born 1981 and after. And then we have the Gen Z, or the Nexters, who are coming up. They're born after 2000, and they are not in the workplace yet, but depending upon how things go, we will see that generation also come into its own.
6: You mentioned the millennials. Which group does have the greatest difficulty with this generational gap? My guess would have been the senior workers for a multitude of reasons.
7: I think everybody in their own way has some difficulty, but what I mean by difficulty is that there's a lot of lack of cohesion between the characteristics. For instance, we talk about, I think, the traditionalists or the baby boomers. So when you look at a traditionalist, you'll find that some of their characteristics are that they're team players and they have a high respect for authority and, you know, they respond very well to directive leadership and seniority and age is essential to them. And then when you look at the millennial in comparison, as I said earlier, they like to work in a flexible environment. They don't really respond well to directive leadership. They are very much involved in multitasking and in being able to kind of form their own work schedule. So then in comparison to them, we have the baby boomers, and they, being different, they have more of a team orientation, and they're interested in personal growth, and but they're extremely usually sensitive to feedback. So you take all of these different characteristics that we're talking about, and you put them all together on one team. How do you actually work with that team to make it a cohesive team? That's the question that we deal with as IO psychologists in the workplace.
6: And one of the things that you focus on in particular is something called emotional intelligence. Can you just explain what that is?
7: Yes, absolutely. If you think about it, we're born with our thinking potential that we measure as IQ or general intelligence. And that's pretty much set throughout our lifetime with very little variance. The good news is that emotional intelligence, or EI, is something that can be enhanced and developed. So EI is really a measure of our ability to understand our own emotions and their effects, as well as those of other people, in addition to being able to really read the current in the environment, which then gives us the tools across generations to understand our emotions and those of others to more effectively address and engage each other. A good example of that I see, something that will resonate probably with all of us, and something I think I've probably experienced myself, you know, we've all wanted to go to our boss and ask for a raise or a promotion, and so you kind of think about in your mind how you want to address that, what you're going to say to your boss. You kind of try to anticipate how his reaction to you is going to be. So you go in to see your boss the next day, or and he or she begins the conversation by saying how bad the quarter is, about how return on investment is low, really worried about having to act upon doing layoffs later on in the year, and just very concerned about the financial status of the organization. So if you're not reading that cue and you're paying too much attention to what you want to say rather than what that individual is saying to you and that current, what we call the emotional current in the room, you're probably going to ask for that raise in a very inopportune time, and more than likely you're going to have a negative outcome. And so somebody that's really aware of what's going on around them and not being so primarily focused on themselves and their own intent is someone that would have a strong degree of emotional intelligence. And so that's, again, what we do as industrial organizational psychologists. We help employees and organizations reach their full potential by being able to understand emotions of what drives them as well as the emotions of others.
6: Our guest on InfoTrack is industrial and organizational psychologist Dr. Lori LaCivita, and we're discussing the generation gap in today's workplace and how to close that generation gap and maybe even to take advantage of it. Dr. LaCivita, Now, I understand in some cases, hiring managers actually are placing a pretty strong emphasis on emotional intelligence in the hiring process. What advice can you offer to a potential job applicant who may be a little concerned about that?
7: There's categories of EI. So we have the overall overarching score, the overarching level of emotional intelligence that each individual has. But there's really five distinct categories that include self-awareness, self-regulation, motivation, empathy, and social skills. So all of those five elements come together that allow us to assess our environment, again, and our and human interactions. So the advice that I would give individuals, as we said earlier, emotional intelligence is something that can be enhanced and developed. And so we use tools to actually help people to become able to hone their skill of empathy or hone their skill of self-regulation. But I think one of the key ones is self-awareness, to really know what's going on inside of you and what really spurs you forward to act and react the way that you do in any given situation. And so by becoming more self-aware, by being able to understand what are your trigger points, what are the things that you're reacting to, I think we've seen this happen a lot when we have a conversation with somebody and it seems like they overreact to the context of the situation.
6: Is this emotional intelligence, is it basically the same thing as what we used to call someone being a people person, just someone who can empathize with other people?
7: It is. I mean, I think that has a lot to do with it. It's the ability to also manage your emotions. And so being a people person is great, but that self-awareness component is important also, because I always say if you have a pitcher of water and you keep pouring it out and pouring it out and pouring it out, by being a people person and being aware of other people's concerns and needs, and yet you don't take anything back in for yourself, then what happens is that pitcher becomes empty. So you don't have anything to offer yourself, and you don't really eventually have anything to offer other people. And so while empathy is a great characteristic to have, especially in regard to emotional intelligence, that empathy has to be modified by also social skills and self-regulation so that you're not too high on one level and then that causes you to be low in other areas. So it's a balance between those five categories that we talked about.
6: Industrial and organizational psychologist Dr. Lori LaCivita. Is there a website where listeners can learn more?
7: Absolutely. WaldenU.edu, and then we also have WaldenU.edu/EI, which will give additional information about the five categories and skills of emotional intelligence and ways to develop those skills.
6: Well, thank you again for joining us on InfoTrack.
7: Thank you so much.
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24: Chances are, if you're like most people, you've thrown away a food item because the expiration date on the package has long passed. But what's the real story behind those expiration dates? Should we really worry about them? To answer this puzzling question, let's welcome University of Minnesota food scientist Ted Labuza to InfoTrack. What do these expiration dates really mean when we see them on a package?
10: Well, you have to talk about the type of date they use. Sell-by date? That's there for the grocer because they want to make sure that they get the product moved so that the consumer has enough shelf life left at home. And that's typically on refrigerated foods.
24: Okay.
10: And then there's a best of use by date that can be found on a lot of different kinds of products, especially products that have a long shelf life and the change from day to day is not that big. You'll see that on cereals. What they're trying to say is, okay, that 90% of the consumers or 60% of the consumers feel that beyond that average time, the product is going to be not as good as they would expect it. So it's sort of a guess.
24: Okay, so it's not as good as it would have been earlier, but it's still not going to harm you necessarily.
10: Right, not going to harm you. For example, General Mills policy, they have a lot of cereal that they ship all around the country into distribution centers, which then go from the distribution center to the grocery chain. And by the time the consumer brings it home, they would like X number of months of total shelf life. And so they try to ensure that the product doesn't stay in that distribution more than 3 months.
24: What if I reach into the back of my cabinet and there's a box of cereal and it says best used by and it's last year's date? Is that still going to be okay to eat?
10: Well, I just did that last week.
24: Okay. I guess if you're doing it, it must be okay then.
10: What I did is I opened it, okay, and it had no what I call barnyard-like odor, hay odor. The average consumer doesn't understand very much. You know, if you smell a old piece of chicken that's already bad, it smells bad.
24: Mm-hmm.
10: But cereal have a very fine note in the beginning in there. And since I've worked on it, I know what that odor is. And I said, okay, so it's slightly oxidized, but it's not going to harm me.
24: Now, you've told us about sell-by dates and best used-by dates. Are there any other dates on packages?
10: Yeah, on chicken, you see now a use or freeze-by date. Then it goes on to say if you freeze it, when you use it again, thaw it rapidly and use it as soon as possible.
24: Now, why can't you freeze something again?
10: Well, the quality goes bad. You go through that freeze-thaw cycle, and if it was frozen vegetables, for example, you really get a poor quality. Or meat, it gets tough over time. Even in the freezer, there's some degradation rates that go on.
24: I guess what you're saying is that these dates are advisory, except if we're talking about, like, chicken or something like that, that can go bad pretty quickly.
10: Right. Or milk, you know.
24: Milk, right.
10: I just opened, I didn't look at the date, and I opened up a new plastic bottle of milk. It had a date that was 2 weeks ago. Where I keep my milk and my beer, I keep my refrigerator very close to 33 degrees Fahrenheit. That milk was fine. I tasted it and it tasted fine. So that's another thing, is that the shelf life of any food is a function of temperature, and it's exponential function of temperature. So if you go 10 degrees higher in many cases, like refrigerated foods, the rate of quality loss can be 5 times faster. And
24: what?
10: A lot of people don't know what their refrigerator temperature is. And elderly people keep their refrigerators warmer because the cold hurts their teeth. And the shelf life that the company bases their data on is very specific. They do it under certain conditions. Now, I usually do shelf life testing at 3 or 4 temperatures.
24: Is the location you keep things in the refrigerator important? For example, if you put meat in the meat drawer or if you just put it on the shelf or by the light in there, does it make a difference?
10: Well, the meat drawer and the vegetable drawer are designed also to keep the humidity high inside it so that it's not going to dry out. The door is usually the warmest place. There can be about a 5-degree differential inside the refrigerator. Not only that, but refrigerators operate on a limit switch. It refrigerates until it reaches a lower temperature. The compressor shuts off. And then as the temperature goes up, when it reaches a upper temperature, then the refrigerator turns on again. In the interest of saving money from a green standpoint, a lot of refrigerator manufacturers and grocery stores have set their limit switch to a larger differential. That saves money, but that also makes the food shelf life less.
24: This is really great information, Ted, and we appreciate you sharing it with us. University of Minnesota food scientist Ted Labuza, thank you for joining us on InfoTrack.
10: Okay.
24: 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We hope you'll visit us online at TalkZone.com and join us next time for another edition of InfoTrack.
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33: Sports Center. I'm Ed Mangan. There is one more day of baseball before the All-Star break in Philadelphia this week. In New York, the Red Sox will look to stretch their winning streak to 9 games as they try to sweep the Mets. The break cannot come sooner for the Metropolitans, who are now 16 games under 500 and at the bottom of the NL East. The Braves are at the top of the division, but have dropped 2 in a row to the Cardinals. Atlanta has lost 5 of 7 overall. Their lead over the Phillies in the NL East is down to 2 games. Philadelphia and Detroit will close out their weekend series with the rubber game today. Meanwhile, the Dodgers are trying to avoid a sweep at home at the hands of the Diamondbacks. Arizona has taken the first 2 games of the series. They'll close it out today at Chavez Ravine. No night games tonight to give teams a head start to get away for the All-Star break. The Final Four is set for the World Cup. The last 2 semifinal berths were clinched yesterday by England and Argentina. England manager Thomas Tuchel says his team can go to another level in the next round.
34: I'm impressed with the shift that they put in, the effort, team spirit, the belief, and to overcome adversity and to dig in and find ways to win is on the absolutely highest level. They cannot get enough praise for that, but I'm also a football coach and I think we can play better.
33: Spain will play France on Tuesday, while the battle between England and Argentina will take place on Wednesday. There is WNBA action today and tonight. This evening, the Fever will take on the Aces. Caitlin Clark will play for Indiana, but will be on a minutes restriction of 20 to 25 minutes. Also coming up this afternoon, the Liberty take on the Tempo and the Storm battle the Mystics.
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1: For season two, ignited by a record-setting inaugural season, a bold new era in softball is here. 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

0: goodness, he crushed it. Giancarlo Stanton and the American League with one swing has tied it up.
1: 457-foot home run. 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
0: Judge back some more. Leaping and he caught it. Out of here. Mookie Betts. Shohei Ohtani.
3: Until a champion is crowned at the World Series.
0: And the Dodgers have won it. Repeat champions for the first time in baseball in 25 years. The Dodgers are World Series champs.
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0: still off the list, but man, it hurt to not write his name down.
1: Look, I don't think having Patrick Mahomes number two means that you're underrating him. Like he doesn't have to be the number one quarterback in the entire NFL. Otherwise, he's underrated. But we have been having this conversation with our Rank'em series and the top five quarterbacks in the NFL here on ESPN Radio for the last few days. And there have been some polarizing opinions in regards to Patrick Mahomes. I mean, there have been lists that we've heard from ESPN Radio hosts over the last few days where Mahomes, like, you want to talk about underrating? I've borne witness to lists that had Mahomes out of the top five, outside of the top five.
0: That's probably like relative because I've been Patrick Mahomes 50 feet of mass, then even Josh Allen and everybody else. So we've probably knocked Patrick Mahomes down as far as you know, a normal ranker might be to outside of the top five, because I've been that high on him for, you know, 4 or 5 years now.
1: Drake May, you have at number five. And Drake May is an interesting one because obviously, you know, you had him at five rather than higher than five because you want to see it again for a second year in a row. But he has certainly been put in a situation, right, where they, you know, acquire A.J. Brown, you would assume that he's going to continue to take a huge leap because, yeah, I mean, he's got one of the best receivers in the league there next to him. Coming up next, we're going to go out to Vegas. It's Summer League on ESPN Radio.
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0: and he continues to embarrass himself. So for me, this isn't about performance on the field or on the sidelines. This is about scandal. So I have Mike Vrabel coming in at number five. Let's keep going.
1: Number four.
0: You got to eventually start winning some playoff games here, and the quarterback needs to take a step forward. It felt kind of like he took a step back last year. I'm talking about Matt LaFleur. I think Matt LaFleur is a good coach, but he's been there a while, and eventually we need to get to winning time, especially when they have clearly chosen Jordan Love by giving him that huge contract a couple years ago. So number four for me is Matt LaFleur. Let's keep going.
1: Number three.
0: That NFC South stinks. I mean, it's the worst division you've ever seen in football. And if Todd Bowles and the Tampa Bay Buccaneers cannot get back to the top of that division, what are we doing here? I mean, if you would have won nine games this past year, you would have won the division. So for me, number three is Todd Bowles.
1: Number two.
0: It's Zach Taylor with the Cincinnati Bengals. Now, this is an ownership group that doesn't like paying multiple coaches when you only employ one of them, all right? But Zach Taylor's been there for a long time. Everybody knows the quarterback is great. They're spending some money on the defense now. It's time for Zach Taylor to take this team back to the playoffs and maybe win some playoff games. So I have Zach Taylor coming in at number two.
1: Number one.
0: And that means the obvious number one is Aaron Glenn. He's lucky he has his job to even go into the second season. That's how bad he was in his first year as head coach. Now, Aaron Glenn told everyone, hey, defense, that's my superpower. All right, hey, you know what? Then your defense, which stunk this past year, it better be great. It better be great in year number two. Because if not even your superpower can be competent, what is the point? Why are you even here? So number five, Mike Vrabel. Number four, Matt LaFleur. Number three, Todd Bowles. Number two, Zach Taylor. And number one, Aaron Glenn. Those are the top five coaches that I have on the hot seat entering this NFL season. There you go. Those are a couple of great lists right there. We'll open up the phones to you guys coming up at 888-SAY-ESPN, 888-729-3776. We're taking calls, your top NFL storylines heading into the season. Plus, we are still on LeBron watch. That's right. It's the talk of the Summer League out in Vegas. He's Tim Donnelly. I'm Jonathan Zaslow. That's next. 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

0: They have come up short in those areas repeatedly.
1: First-time All-Star Ben Rice with the go-ahead two-run triple in the eighth. He has an eight-game hit streak heading into the All-Star break, the longest of his career. He is one of four Yankees who will represent the American League at the All-Star game and, of course, the Home Run Derby, which Ben Rice will be a part of this week in Philadelphia. Those other three All-Stars, Aaron Judge, of course, sidelined because of an injury. Cam Schlittler will not pitch because, well, Zeno, I'll leave that one to you. And then Cody Bellinger as well, also into the All-Star game. Again, and of course, you can hear that All-Star game and the Home Run Derby right here on ESPN Radio.
0: We have gotten way too much into protection. Cam Schlittler throwing one inning is not going to change anything. It's just not.
1: The good news, we're not going to hang on that thought much longer. We're going to talk about what happens in Vegas, stays in Vegas. Is that true? That's next on ESPN Radio.
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12: Hello, Steve. Let me try this again. Steve is up next. Good afternoon. 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